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0: We've been listening to the Oklahoma City Philharmonic under the direction of Alexander Micklethwaite. We heard them in a performance of Johannes Brahms' Symphony No. 4 in E minor, Opus 98, here on Performance Oklahoma from Classical KUCO. That is the final work from their C7 concert from Saturday, April 4th at 7:30 p.m. at the Civic Center Music Hall. 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

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We continue featuring our broadcast of the Oklahoma City Philharmonic under the direction of Alexander Micklethwaite. The second half of this broadcast will feature highlights from their 25-26 season. Up next, we go to their Classics 4 concert from Saturday, January 10th at 7:30 p.m., titled Mozart's Rivals. We will feature Antonio Salieri's 26 variations on La Follia di Spagna, written in 1815. While many think Salieri and Mozart were bitter rivals, there is no indication of it, and they were more than likely respectful peers. Please enjoy the Oklahoma City Philharmonic under the direction of Alexander Micklethwaite here on Performance Oklahoma from Classical KUCO.

the music of Antonio Salieri, performed by the Oklahoma City Philharmonic. That was 26 variations on La Falla de España, written in 1815, and heard here on Performance Oklahoma from Classical KUCO. The final work on this broadcast comes from their season opening concert titled Legends. This is Peter Ilyich Tchaikovsky's 1812 overture, written in 1880. The work celebrates Russia's successful defense against Napoleon's invasion in 1812. Please enjoy this performance from the Oklahoma City Philharmonic here on Performance Oklahoma from Classical KUCO.

You've been listening to the Oklahoma City Philharmonic under the direction of Alexander Micklethwaite. We heard them in a performance of Tchaikovsky's 1812 Overture from their Classics 1 concert here on Performance Oklahoma from Classical KUCO. Before that, we heard Salieri's 26 variations on La Falla d'Espagna from their Classics 4 concert, and we began the broadcast with their performance of Johannes Brahms' Symphony No. 4 in E minor, Opus 98, from their Classic 7 concert on Saturday, April 4th at 7:30 p.m. at the Civic Center Music Hall in Oklahoma City. The Symphony Showhouse kicks off on Saturday, May 2nd and runs through May 17th, and this year's showhouse is Wilshire Gardens. 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Thank you for joining us on Performance Oklahoma from Classical KUCO. I'm Paul Nesper. We'll see you next time.

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1: Hello and welcome to Classical Guitar Alive. I'm Tony Morris. Classical Guitar Alive is broadcast thanks to the generous support of the Augustine Foundation and the Kadosky Family Fund and Charles and Taco Parker and by Augustine Strings, makers of classical guitar strings since 1947. And thanks to a gift in loving memory of Adam Bratcher. Thanks for joining me for this week's edition of Classical Guitar Alive. We have music by Carl Philipp Emanuel Bach, Fernando Sor, Lennox Barkley, and much more. We'll start with guitarist John Williams performing the harpsichord sonata in D by Matteo Albanese.

Opening this week's edition of Classical Guitar Alive, we've just heard guitarist John Williams performing the Harpsichord Sonata in D by Matteo Albanese. Next is a sonata that was thought to be by Johann Sebastian Bach, but now we know it was actually written by one of his sons, Carl Philipp Emanuel Bach. We'll hear it performed by guitarist Tilman Hopstock and cellist Rainer Zipperling.

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Julian Bream performing Sir Lennox Barclay's Sonatina. We'll close this week's edition of Classical Guitar Alive with Leo Brower's guitar duo arrangement of the Beatles song The Fool on the Hill by Lennon and McCartney. It's performed by the Edenstell Duo.

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Hello and welcome to With Heart and Voice, a program that explores the vast riches of the sacred choral and organ repertoire. I'm Peter Dubois, and I'll be your host for the next hour of wonderful listening. Thanks for joining me. It's Mother's Day on this edition of With Heart and Voice, and we'll celebrate with music in honor of Mary, Mother of Jesus, as well as celebrating human and divine love. Beautiful and stirring music by Massenet, Matthias, Rutter, Ives, and many others. We'll start with music for organ and cello, Edward Elgar's lovely Salut d'Amour, Love's Greeting. Organist Todd Wilson is joined by his daughter, cellist Rachel Wilson, in this recording, made at the Parish of St. Luke in Evanston, Illinois.

The great hymn by Charles Wesley, Love Divine, All Loves Excelling, set to the tune Blandmern by Welsh schoolteacher and choral conductor William Rowlands in 1904. The text is full of literary and biblical references, a strength of Wesley's hymns. Malcolm Archer led the choir of Wells Cathedral, with Rupert Goff at the organ. We began with music of Edward Elgar. Todd and Rachel Wilson performed Salut d'Amour for organ and cello at the parish of St. Luke in Evanston. Folliot S. Pierpoint's 1864 hymn text, For the Beauty of the Earth, has been set in a now-classic anthem by John Rutter, composed in 1978 and dedicated to Rosemary Heffley and the Texas Choral Directors Association, giving fresh new life to the beloved text. We'll hear Sir John lead the Cambridge Singers with a City of London Sinfonia.

For the Beauty of the Earth, as set by John Rutter, who led the Cambridge Singers and City of London Sinfonia. You're listening to With Heart and Voice. One of the biblical passages most often quoted when speaking of both divine and human love comes from chapter 13 of the book of 1 Corinthians. In his 1994 anthem, A Song of Divine Love, Grayston Ives set verses 4 through 13. We'll hear the choir of Magdalen College, Oxford, directed by the composer.

The choir of Magdalen College, Oxford, led by Bill Ives, sang his setting of 1 Corinthians chapter 13 in a song of divine love. Finnish composer Jaakko Mäntyjärvi, born in 1963, studied musicology and English linguistics at Helsinki University, as well as choral conducting and music theory at the Sibelius Academy. A choral singer himself with extensive performing experience, the music he composes shows pragmatic insight into writing for voices. We'll hear a setting of Ave Maria titled Ave Maria d'Aosta as he composed it while teaching choral composition in that northwestern Italian city. He wrote it as something of a model for his students, demonstrating a particular kind of choral texture, here in 8 parts. We'll listen to the choir of Trinity College, Cambridge, directed by Stephen Layton.

Pulchra Est, setting words from the Song of Songs and composed by Jaakko Mäntyjärvi for the wedding of his son in 2018. Earlier, we heard his Ave Maria d'Aosta. Both were performed by the choir of Trinity College, Cambridge, under the direction of Stephen Layton. 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

Composer Philip Stopford arranged the hymn tune St. Botolph by Gordon Slater to set words by J.R. Pesey in the hymn For Mary, Mother of Our Lord. The words reflect references to the visitation of the angel Gabriel and Mary's response. The Ecclesiam Choir sings, directed by Philip Stopford, with Tristan Rusher at the organ.

Philip Stauffer led the Ecclesiam Choir in his setting of the hymn For Mary, Mother of Our Lord. Tristan Rusher played the organ. In Jules Massenet's 1894 opera Thaïs, there's a moment in Act II marking the religious conversion of the title character. A beautiful interlude for violin and orchestra occurs at that point in the action, and that meditation is one of the enduring and popular extracts from the opera. We'll hear it in a transcription for organ and violin featuring the Goff duo, organist Rupert and violinist Rachel Goff.

Meditation from Thaïs by Jules Massenet, the Goff duo performed. We'll hear Rupert Goff in a different role next, as he leads the wonderful choir of Royal Holloway of the University of London in music of the late Renaissance and early Baroque by Peter Phillips. From his 1625 collection of sacred music in 8 parts, we'll hear his setting of Alma Redemptoris Mater, a hymn in honor of Mary. The rich, slow-moving harmonies are reinforced by the addition of continuo, a trait of the early Baroque. Music of Peter Phillips on With Heart and Voice.

The Chancel Choir of South Church in New Britain, Connecticut, sang the anthem Christ Hath a Garden by Gerald Neer, incorporating the folk tune O Wally Wally. Richard Coffey directed with organist David Westfall. Earlier we heard the Choir of Royal Holloway sing music of Peter Phillips, Alma Redemptoris Mater. Rupert Goff conducted. You're listening to With Heart and Voice. May 8th marked the feast day of one of the woman mystics of the Middle Ages, Julian of Norwich, born in the mid-14th century. Her visionary writings, especially Revelations of Divine Love, have inspired generations of people in their devotions, and in our time have inspired numerous composers to set some of them to music. Among them is As Truly as God is Our Father by William Mathias, composed in 1987. It's remarkable for its depiction centuries ahead of our own time of both the paternal and maternal aspects of God's love. John Scott leads the choir of St. Paul's Cathedral, London. Andrew Lucas plays the organ.

The choir of St. Paul's Cathedral, London, sang As Truly as God is Our Father by William Matthias. John Scott conducted. Among the first and most extraordinary sets of evening canticles by Herbert Howells was one he composed for his home cathedral in Gloucester in 1946. This came on the heels of the success of the equally powerful Collegium Regala canticles composed a year earlier for King's College, Cambridge. We'll hear the Magnificat from the Gloucester service, performed by the choir of Trinity College, Cambridge, directed by Stephen Layton. Jeremy Cole plays the organ.

The Magnificat from the Gloucester Service by Herbert House was sung by the choir of Trinity College, Cambridge. Stephen Layton conducted with organist Jeremy Cole.

Thank you for joining me for today's program as we've listened to music honoring Mother's Day. I hope you've enjoyed the selections I've chosen and found them to be inspiring and uplifting. Some of the recordings on today's program come from the Richard Gladwell Collection. 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
1: Welcome to Early Music Now. A medieval music drama is the focus of today's show, Officium Peregrinorum, or the Play of the Pilgrims to Emmaus. We'll hear a performance by Ensemble Organum. I'm Sarah Schneider, so glad you're listening. This sacred music drama from the Middle Ages is nearly 1,000 years old. It tells the story of the meeting of two pilgrims and the resurrected Christ on the road to Emmaus, as described in the Gospel of Luke. It was probably composed in Normandy towards the end of the 11th century. The version of the play we're hearing today is taken from a copy made during the reign of Norman King Roger II for the Cathedral of Palermo. Let's hear selections now performed by Ensemble Organum.

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More about investigating before investing at investedok.org or 405-280-7700.

We are listening to a 12th century liturgical drama called Officium Peregrinorum, or The Play of the Pilgrims to Emmaus, performed by Ensemble Organum here on Early Music Now. The Play of the Pilgrims to Emmaus was probably originally performed in church at the end of Vespers on Easter Day, and familiar Easter chants like Hec Dies were included. A liturgical drama like this made the supernatural events described in the Gospel of Luke real to medieval audiences who wanted to experience mystical events in a concrete way. Similar miraculous scenes are also immortalized in the 12th century Norman mosaics still visible in the cathedral in the hills overlooking Palermo. The next scene in the play imagines dialogue between the two pilgrims who meet their teacher along the road but do not recognize him. Once again, we'll hear Ensemble Organum with soloists Joseph Bennett, Patrick Obayi, and Joseph Cabret.

0: We are listening to the 12th century play of the Pilgrims to Emmaus, performed by Ensemble Organum. You're listening to Early Music Now. I'm Sarah Schneider, delighted you could join me today.
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0: Marcel Perez founded Ensemble Organum in France in 1982, and since then, the group has become an outstanding source of unique chant and polyphony. One of the group's founding principles is performing from the original notation, which presents special challenges, especially in repertoire like we're hearing today. But Perez also goes beyond the notes to find resonance. And here's a quote from the director: "We need to learn the musical language of men of the past, but also their overall way of expressing themselves, their imagination, their daily life, and to imagine how they themselves were situated. It's not just a matter of taking a score and playing it. You also have to understand the world to which this music refers." End quote. In the case of the music we're hearing today, it's the world of the Norman rulers of Sicily in the 12th century. Our next set includes a chanted psalm that was introduced into Sicily by the Normans, In Exitu Israel. Here's Ensemble Organum.

We're listening to selections from a 12th century liturgical drama, Officium Peregrinorum, or The Play of the Pilgrims to Emmaus, performed by Ensemble Organum. Early Music Now is distributed by the WFMT Radio Network Chicago and is produced in the studios of KMFA in Austin, Texas, with funding provided by the Corporation for Public Broadcasting. I'll conclude the show with an Easter chant from the 11th century Winchester Troper, which includes music associated with the coronation of Edward the Confessor on Easter Day 1043. We'll hear Discantus performing Alleluia Rex in Aeternum. I'm Sarah Schneider. Thank you so much for joining me, and until next time.

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1: This is Peter Van de Graaff. Happy to have this opportunity to share music with you. It's by Aaron Copland, and not just any Copland, but very American Aaron Copland. As we listen to, in just a few minutes, the four dance episodes from his ballet Rodeo. But first, we have two of the well-known Old American song settings of Copland. This is arranged for Brass Quintet, Chicago Brass Quintet performing here, and we'll first listen to Simple Gifts from set one, and then At the River.

originally music for voice and piano. There have been a lot of transcriptions of that, including by the composer himself for voice and orchestra. There's also an arrangement for chorus and orchestra. Two of the old American songs are set by Aaron Copland, Simple Gifts and At the River with Chicago Brass Quintet. Going to the German Baroque in a little bit. Here is some music by Aaron Copland, which comes from one of his beloved ballets called Rodeo. These are the four dance episodes, or really just an orchestral suite drawn from that ballet of Copland, with Joanne Folletta and the Buffalo Philharmonic.

Support for KUCO comes from Oklahoma Securities Department, advising caution when urged to make impulsive financial decisions while experiencing uncertainty

That is music written in 1942 by Aaron Copland, some of his real Americana, and it was originally choreographed by Agnes DeMille. Four dance episodes or orchestral suite from the ballet Rodeo by Copland, with the Buffalo Philharmonic, conducted by Joanne Faletta. From there, we turn to the German Baroque, and let's listen right now to a piece which was attributed to Johann Sebastian Bach. I personally don't think it sounds much like Bach at all, but it is listed in the Bach Works Catalog as the number 821, a suite in B-flat for keyboard. This is harpsichordist Christiane Wout.

This is an ensemble called Il Fondamento, conducted by Paul Dombrecht. We listen now to the overture in G. Now, you might think that an overture would open something. That's where the French word comes from. But in the Baroque, particularly the German Baroque, an overture meant a suite of dances, and as it does here. Overture in G, or Suite in G, by Johann Friedrich Fasch, F-A-S-C-H, an almost exact contemporary of Bach.

Contemporary of Bach, but writing in a very different style, almost a gallant style, looking ahead more towards the classical Rococo periods. Music of Johann Friedrich Fasch and a suite in G with Il Fondamento, that's the name of the ensemble, and Paul Dombrecht was the conductor. This is called Contentment, a little song by another contemporary, Telemann.

0: Klaus Mertens sang that song Zufriedenheit by Telemann.
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1: This is Peter Van de Graaff. I'm eager to share with you a violin sonata by an American composer and music critic who is quite forgotten these days. He lived from 1873 to 1953. His name is Daniel Gregory Mason. Some rarely heard music there, and some music by his contemporary, almost exact contemporary, Amy Beach. Some list right now for a few minutes. This is called Un Sospiro, or A Sigh. It's one of the three concert etudes, and Daniil Trifonov is the pianist.

one of the best-loved piano pieces by Franz Liszt. Un sospiro, a sigh, from the three concert etudes, played there by Daniil Trifonov. What a pleasure it is to bring you some music of Joseph Haydn. It is the Symphony No. 55. It is known as the Schoolmaster Symphony. It was not called that by Haydn himself, but to someone in the early 19th century, it suggested at one point the wagging finger of a schoolmaster reprimanding a student. Well, be that as it may, here is Jesús López Cobos to conduct the Lausanne Chamber Orchestra in Haydn's 55th Symphony.

0: Symphony number 55, so right about in the middle of the output and symphonies of Joseph Haydn there. It's known as the Schoolmaster Symphony because of a motif that suggested to someone in the early 19th century the wagging of a reprimanding finger of a schoolmaster. Lausanne Chamber Orchestra, conducted by Jesus López Cobos.
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Scottish Legend by Amy Beach, played by Joanne Polk. By Amy Beach's almost exact contemporary, Daniel Gregory Mason, a forgotten figure in American music, born in 1873, lived to 1953. We hear now his violin sonata in C minor, Opus 14, recorded by violinist Kevin Lawrence and pianist Philip Bush.

That's a name in American music history that is quite forgotten now. The composer of that music, Daniel Gregory Mason, his violin sonata in C minor, and one of two such pieces that he composed. That was Kevin Lawrence, violin, Philip Bush, piano. Daniel Gregory Mason, a noted critic, along with composer. This is violinist-composer Cecil Burley and his Winding Stream.

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1: When we think of John Philip Sousa, we think of marches. Here's a very different piece from that. I like the title of this. It's called With Pleasure. And this is John Wallace with the Wallace Collection.

Interesting piece there by John Philip Sousa, kind of a mixture between a ragtime and a march, isn't it? It's called With Pleasure. And that was John Wallace leading the Wallace Collection. We have more American and American-inspired music coming up. So glad to have you along. I'm Peter Van de Graaff. The main work will be the Serenade No. 2 by Johannes Brahms. Here is an American overture written by Benjamin Britten during World War II when he was in the United States. Sir Simon Rattle leads the City of Birmingham Symphony.

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Advising the signs of possible investment fraud include promises of little or no risk,

Sir Simon Rattle and the City of Birmingham Symphony with an American overture, not by an American composer, but rather by Benjamin Britten. Which brings us to music by a composer sometimes referred to as the father of Native American compositions. His name is Lewis Ballard, Oklahoma-born. These are his four American Indian piano preludes with Emanuele Arciulli piano.

From the Cherokee tribe comes that composer. His name is Louis Ballard, and we heard his four American Indian piano preludes played by Emanuele Arciulli.

But now we turn our attention elsewhere. Here is the second of the two Serenades for Orchestra by Johannes Brahms, written early in his career, both of them were, and somewhat modeled after the serenades of Mozart and Haydn. Sir Charles Mackerras leads the Scottish Chamber Orchestra.

That is some of the lighter music of a younger Johannes Brahms, who wrote two serenades for orchestra, the first two orchestral pieces that have come down to us, because he did destroy a lot of his very early works. Serenade number 2 in A with the Scottish Chamber Orchestra, and the conductor was Sir Charles McCarris. Here's another Brahms serenade. It's called The Serenade in Vain, and Ellie Ameling sings it with Rudolf Janssen piano.

0: Young man tries to woo his beloved, and she says, "Go home and get some sleep." Serenade in Vain by Brahms.
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1: Dvorak's Cello Concerto with the great Mstislav Rostropovich awaiting you in just a little bit after these two overtures to classical era 18th century comic operas. Let's begin with this one by Cimarosa called Giannina e Bernardone from a recording made in concert.

The overture to Giannina e Bernardone by Domenico Cimarosa. Just a few minutes away from Dvorak's Cello Concerto with Mstislav Rostropovich. Here is the overture to one of the very first operas by a composer who was to go on to become one of the greatest of them all, Wolfgang Amadeus Mozart. It's a comic opera called La Finta Semplice, The False Simpleton. His Kirchhoff 51, and the overture is performed by La Cetra, conducted by Andrea Marcon.

0: That is music by a very young Mozart, the overture to his little-known comic opera, La Finta Semplice, The False Simpleton. And that was the ensemble La Cetra, directed by Andrea Marcon.
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And now to one of the masterpieces of Antonín Dvořák. It's always such a pleasure to hear music by great, great composers at the absolute height of their talents. 1894 music of Dvořák, so right around the time that he had been writing the New World Symphony, the American Quartet, etc. Interestingly, this work had its premiere in London. It is the Cello Concerto, and we're going to hear it performed by Mstislav Rostropovich, cello, and the Berlin Philharmonic, and Herbert von Karajan is the conductor.

Certainly one of the most beloved, if not the most beloved, of all cello concertos. Music from 1894 by Antonín Dvořák, cello concerto in B minor. That performance was by Mstislav Rostropovich, cello, joined by the Berlin Philharmonic and Herbert von Karajan, the conductor. Many years earlier, it's interesting to note that Dvořák had written another cello concerto. We have it in sketched out form, and it actually was completed at one point, but that could be called the second concerto, what we just heard. This is by Venezuelan composer Moises Molero. It's called The Birds.

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1: You are certainly invited to stay with me. I'm Peter Van de Graaff, and I hope you're able to relax and enjoy the music I have chosen for you. It's by Verdi, first of all, and then Brahms later on. This is one of the best known of all Verdi melodies, and it provided him with a huge boost to his career early on. It's the Chorus of the Hebrew Slaves, Va Pensiero, from his opera Nabucco. And this is Robert Shaw conducting the Atlanta Symphony Orchestra and chorus.

Robert Shaw directing the Atlanta Symphony Orchestra and chorus from a disc which includes Verdi's Requiem as well as several opera choruses. In this case, we heard Va Pensiero, the chorus of the Hebrew Slaves from Verdi's Nabucco. We're going to focus now on a single opera by Verdi and then hear some late piano music of Johannes Brahms. The opera is I Vespri Siciliani, the Sicilian Vespers, and first here's the overture. Sir Edward Downes conducts the BBC Philharmonic.

Sir Edward Downes conducting the BBC Philharmonic in music of Giuseppe Verdi. We hear the overture to the Sicilian Vespers, I Vespri Siciliani. And we're going to continue with that same opera now. By the way, some late Brahms piano music later on. Here is a piece which is, well, let's say, arranged by Antonio Pasculli, who was a contemporary of Verdi. It's a grand concerto based on themes from that opera, from which we just heard the overture, I Vespri Siciliani. This is scored for oboe and orchestra. Philippe Magnan is the soloist, with I Musici di Montréal, led by Yuli Turovsky.

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0: We've heard some music by a composer, well, at least arranged by a composer named Antonio Pasculi, his Grand Concerto, based on themes from Verdi's opera I Vespri Siciliani, the Sicilian Vespers. Pasculi, by the way, was a younger contemporary of Verdi. Philippe Magnan was the oboist, and I Musici di Montréal, accompanied led by Yuli Turovsky.
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Here are some of the late piano music of Johannes Brahms. Right at the end of his composing career, he wrote a few sets of piano works, and these are the Fantasies, Opus 116. The collective title is Fantasies. Each one is either a caprice or an intermezzo. The pianist is Robert Silverman.

That was the Canadian pianist Robert Silverman performing some late piano music of Johannes Brahms, 1892 music. That was written at the same time as really all of his last piano works, his Opus 116 set of Fantasies, which is actually comprised of 3 capriccios and 5 intermezzi. Here's music by a man who was a huge fan of Brahms, Arnold Schoenberg.

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1: Two composers represented here whose music I think will make a nice combination, Darius Milhaud and Haydn. Let's first hear this by Milhaud, two sketches for wind quintet, madrigal and pastoral, played by the Athena Ensemble.

two sketches for Wind Quintet by Mio, the Athena Ensemble performing there. So good to be with you, Peter Van de Graaff here, and particularly as my own favorite composer is represented right now, Joseph Haydn. We're going to hear one of his so-called Paris symphonies, which he wrote for a concert series there, very prestigious concert series, in 1785 and 86. They're a collection of six symphonies all told, and this is the second to last of them, the number 86, in D major, Vienna Concertus Musicus on period instruments, directed by Nicholas Arnoncourt.

0: Conductor was Nicholas Arnoncourt with the Vienna Concertus Musicus on period instruments. And we heard some music of Joseph Haydn from his Paris symphonies. That was the number 86 in D major. That is 86 of his overall symphonies, but it is the fifth of his six Paris symphonies. Speaking of Paris, we're going to hear some music of Darius Milhaud with a decidedly French twist in a moment.
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Here was a work which Darius Milhaud wrote really for his native France, although he was living in the United States when he wrote this. Came to America in 1940, and in 1944, as France was being liberated, he wrote his Suite Française, or French Suite. He wrote it, he said, because of his admiration for all the bands in the United States. Here's the London Wind Orchestra, led by Dennis Wick.

Music from 1944 using folk music from different regions of France, a work of the French composer Darius Milhaud, who was living in the United States at the time because of the war. That's called Suite Française, or French Suite. Dennis Wick conducted the London Wind Orchestra. Here is a French piece. It's by Claude Debussy, quite a late work of his. For Eight Fingers. This is from the Book One collection of Etudes, and the pianist is Pierre Laurent Aimard.

0: Six of the 12 Etudes by Claude Debussy. This one's called For Eight Fingers, and the pianist was Pierre-Laurent Aimard.
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1: Stardate May 4th. Comet Halley's loss is Earth's gain. As the comet orbits the Sun, it sheds a bit of ice and dirt from its surface. That debris spreads out along the comet's path. Earth passes close to that path twice a year. Some of the solid particles ram into our planet, adding a minuscule amount to Earth's mass. For sky watchers, the intersection creates two meteor showers as the comet dust vaporizes in the atmosphere. And one of them is underway now, the Eta Aquarids. The shower's peak lasts for several nights, centered around tomorrow night. At its best, the shower can produce a few dozen meteors per hour. Halley is a chunk of rock and ice about 7 miles in diameter. On average, it orbits the Sun once every 76 years, although that period varies by a few years. It's been recorded in Earth's night sky for more than 2,000 years. Edmund Halley linked some of those appearances in 1705, demonstrating that a comet can return to view multiple times. Halley also predicted the comet's next appearance in 1758. When it showed up at the time he forecast, the comet was named in Halley's honor. Over the centuries, the comet's orbit moves away from Earth a bit. Today, we're several million miles from that path. As the orbit shifts away, we pick up less and less of the comet dust. That makes the meteor showers less impressive. So over time, the Eta Aquarids will slowly die out. You can find out how to subscribe to our daily program at stardate.org. I'm Billy Henry.
2: Dvorak's Cello Concerto with the great Mstislav Rostropovich awaiting you in just a little bit after these two overtures to classical era 18th century comic operas. Let's begin with this one by Cimarosa called Giannina e Bernardone from a recording made in concert.

The overture to Giannina e Bernardone by Domenico Cimarosa. Just a few minutes away from Dvorak's Cello Concerto with Mstislav Rostropovich. Here is the overture to one of the very first operas by a composer who was to go on to become one of the greatest of them all, Wolfgang Amadeus Mozart. It's a comic opera called La Finta Semplice, The False Simpleton. Is Kirchhoff 51, and the overture is performed by La Cetra, conducted by Andrea Marcone.

That is music by a very young Mozart, the overture to his little-known comic opera, La Finta Semplice, The False Simpleton. And that was the ensemble La Cetra, directed by Andrea Marcon. And now to one of the masterpieces of Antonin Dvorak. It's always such a pleasure to hear music by great, great composers at the absolute height of their talents. 1894 music of Dvorak, so right around the time that he had been writing the New World Symphony, the American Quartet, etc. Interestingly, this work had its premiere in London. It is the Cello Concerto, and we're going to hear it performed by Mstislav Rostropovich, cello, and the Berlin Philharmonic, and Herbert von Karajan is the conductor.

certainly one of the most beloved, if not the most beloved, of all cello concertos. Music from 1894 by Antonín Dvořák, cello concerto in B minor. That performance was by Mstislav Rostropovich, cello, joined by the Berlin Philharmonic and Herbert von Karajan, the conductor. Many years earlier, it's interesting to note that Dvořák had written another cello concerto. We have it in sketched out form, and it actually was completed at one point, but that could be called the second concerto, what we just heard. This is by Venezuelan composer Moises Molero. It's called The Birds.

0: Clara Rodriguez played that by Moises Molero, The Birds from the Children's Suite.
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2: This is Bird Note. While Dara Wilson was working at the Smithsonian's National Zoo in D.C., she introduced visitors to the Amazonia exhibit.
3: You have to talk about every species, all the trees, all the frogs, and all the birds.
2: She would describe the song of a bird she'd never had the chance to see in the wild, the blue-gray tanager.
3: Their song, I think it's very beautiful, but like it's a very raspy song. I feel it was like tees and tsk tsk in multiple parts too.
2: But when Dara moved to Panama to work at the Smithsonian Tropical Research

0: that call because I spent so much time teaching about it. I don't know if I cried, but it was kind of a tearjerker moment.
1: Encountering the blue-gray tanager in its natural habitat inspired Dara to keep learning about birds and to share that knowledge with others, helping people have their own light bulb moments.
0: As an educator, it's awesome.

0: 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I'm Connor Guerin.
1: Good morning. It's so great to be back with you. Paul Nesper here at Classical KUCO. Hope you are having a great start to this Monday morning. Certainly hope you had a great weekend as well. Really ended up being just a beautiful weekend. I know we are just in that time of year where so many things are going on here in Oklahoma City and the surrounding parts. We had the Edmond Arts Festival this past weekend. We had Mahler 2. I know so many people were excited for that. For the UCO folks, we had Dr. Brian Lamb's retirement concert on Saturday. So just so many things going on as we continue to move full speed ahead with the year 2026. Looks like we should have another nice day today. We'll see mostly sunny conditions. High should get up on up into the mid-80s. We're going to see gusty winds out of the south-southwest upwards of 33 miles an hour. Well, thanks for being here with me. We're going to have a lot of fun here in our 3 hours together. Later this hour, our musical journey takes us to selections from Martinez, Haydn, and Bronfels. But of course, we're going to kick things off here in the 7 o'clock hour, as we do every weekday morning at 7 a.m., and that is with the music of TV and film. If you know today is May the 4th, you may know where we're already going with this, but today we go to American composer, conductor, best known for his film scores over a seven-decade career. Of course, that is going to be John Williams. It's actually not the only film music we're going to feature today. We're going to hear some more in the 8 o'clock hour. But as far as John Williams is concerned, he wrote for such films as Schindler's List, Home Alone, and Jurassic Park. Well, may the force be with you. We go to the year 1980 and feature the Imperial March from Star Wars: The Empire Strikes Back. It's being performed for us today by the Skywalker Symphony Orchestra, and they are under the direction of John Williams.

0: starting off the 7 o'clock hour, as we always do, with the music of TV and film. Of course, today being May the 4th, we had to go to John Williams and the Imperial March from Star Wars, The Empire Strikes Back film score. It's performed for us today by the Skywalker Symphony Orchestra, and they were under the direction of John Williams here on Classical KUCO. And if you are a fan of another, let's just say sci-fi fantasy franchise, you'll need to stick around to the 8 o'clock hour.
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0: Our next selection comes to us from German composer, pianist, and educator of the modern era. It's going to be Walter Braunfels. His mother, who was a distant relative of Louis Spohr, gave him his first music lessons. He was injured during World War I. He would later go on to study at the Hoch Conservatory, and he would become the first director of the Cologne Academy of Music. His compositional output included operas, orchestral, chamber, and solo works. Today we're going to feature a work written over a 13-year period between 1922 and 1935. That's going to be his Prelude and Fugue for Orchestra, Opus 36. It's being performed for us today by the Rheinland-Pfalz Philharmonic, and they are under the direction of Gregor Brühl here on Classical KUCO.

We've been listening to the music of German composer of the modern era, Walter Bronfels. We heard a work written between the years 1922 and 1935. That was his Prelude and Fugue for Orchestra, Opus 36, performed for us today by the Rheinland-Pfalz Philharmonic, and they were under the direction of Gregor Bühl here on Classical KUCO. Let's grab a look at our weather forecast for today and into our Tuesday. Looks like today will be the warmest day of the week. We'll see mostly sunny conditions. Highs will be in the mid-80s. Winds will be out of the south-southwest, gusting as high as 33 miles an hour. Partly cloudy conditions tonight. Lows will dip down into the mid-50s. Winds continue to stay gusty out of the south. And on Tuesday, we'll see partly sunny conditions. Highs will be in the low 70s, and winds are going to shift from the southwest to the north in the afternoon, gusting as high as 25 miles an hour.

Our next work comes to us from Austrian classical composer with a prolific output of works. And that is going to be Franz Joseph Haydn. His musical gifts were discovered extremely early in life. He would spend much of his adult life in service of the Esterházy family. He was a significant figure in the development of chamber music. He wrote 68 string quartets and 48 piano trios. He was also a significant contributor to the symphony, writing 104. And after his principal patron passes in the year 1790, he was able to travel more and celebrate his fame, visiting Vienna and London. We go to the year 1779 and feature one of those 104 symphonies. This is the Symphony No. 70 in D major, written for the beginning of a new opera house for the Esterházy family. It's being performed for us by the Nicholas Esterházy Sinfonia, and they are under the direction of Bella Strauss here on Classical KUCO.

0: the music of Franz Joseph Haydn. We went to the year 1779, a symphony he wrote for the beginning of construction of a new opera house for the Esterházy family, and that is his Sinfonia No. 70 in D major. Performed for us today by the Nicholas Esterházy Sinfonia, and they are under the direction of Bella Drauss here on Classical KUCO, here for you.
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0: Well, we're down to our final work here in the 7 o'clock hour. And if I paid attention to my notes correctly, this is the only birthday we will be celebrating today. Belongs to Austrian composer, pianist, and vocalist born on this date in 1744. And that is going to be Marianne Martinez. She shares a relationship with our previous composer, Haydn. She actually lived in the same apartment as a young Haydn. She would take piano lessons from him from the ages of 7 until 10. She performed quite a bit and had a modest output of works. She wrote many vocal works, as well as masses, motets, cantatas, and oratorios. Today we feature a work written around the year 1765, and it's her harpsichord sonata in A major. It's being performed for us today by Trude Kloft here on Classical KUCO.

born on this date in 1744. That was the music of Austrian composer Marian Martinez. We heard a work written sometime around 1765, her harpsichord sonata in A major, performed for us today by Trout Kloft here on Classical KUCO. Well, that's how we close out the 7 o'clock hour, so appreciate you spending some of your morning here with me. As we enter our second hour together, our musical journey takes us to selections from Strauss Jr., Roussel, Schumann, and Goldsmith. It's going to be a wonderful second hour, and I look forward to sharing these works and a bit of information about them with you. And we'll have all that coming your way after this brief break.

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1: A day to remember, May 4th, 1814. Politics in early 19th century continental Europe was largely defined by Napoleon Bonaparte. In Spain, for example, Napoleon invaded in 1808. Social unrest over the invasion led to the abdication of King Charles IV, and his son, Ferdinand VII, took the throne. Napoleon arrested Ferdinand and had him deported to France, while Napoleon placed his own brother, Joseph, on the Spanish throne. Napoleon then created a legislature, which crafted the Constitution of 1812, Spain's first constitution. It guaranteed separation of powers, freedom of the press, free enterprise, expanded voting rights, and established a constitutional monarchy with a parliamentary system. And while the Constitution was remarkably progressive, the Spanish people in general did not accept Joseph Bonaparte as their king. By late 1813, Napoleon had suffered some setbacks, and he hurriedly released Ferdinand VII from house arrest and supported his return to Madrid. But Spain was no longer the absolute monarchy Ferdinand had left 6 years earlier. Before being allowed to set foot on Spanish soil, he had to promise he would rule according to the new constitution. But as he made his way across the country, conservatives encouraged him to do away with the Constitution, and he did. On May 4th, 1814, Ferdinand abolished the Constitution, claiming it had been illegally made by a legislature assembled in his absence without his consent. The king had many of the leading constitutional supporters imprisoned, and Spain, after less than 2 years, was once again an absolute and autocratic monarchy. A Day to Remember is a production of KUCO at the University of Central Oklahoma. 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
2: Good morning. It's so great to be here with you. I am Paul Nesper at Classical KUCO. Hope you're having a wonderful start to this Monday morning as we are approaching 3 after the hour. Certainly hope you had a great weekend as well. I know just really a beautiful weekend. Really not a whole lot to complain about. Some amazing events took place this past weekend. I don't want to forget them all, but obviously we had the Edmund Arts Festival. We had, the Oklahoma Youth Orchestra had their finale concert. We had the Oklahoma City Philharmonic and Canterbury Voices with Mahler 2. I know I'm forgetting a couple other things, but just a wonderful weekend here in Oklahoma City. Just a great time of year. We've got the Edmond Public Schools Fine Arts Festival coming up this next weekend. You got the Paseo Arts Festival at the end of the month. Just a great time to celebrate and love the arts here in Oklahoma City. Well, later this hour, our musical journey will take us to selections from Strauss Jr., Roussel, and Schumann. But we're actually going to kick things off here in the 8 o'clock hour with a little more movie music. We started May the 4th with a little Star Wars. Now we go to the other end of the universe, I suppose. We're going to go to American composer, conductor, and orchestrator, known for his TV and film scores over a 50-year career, and that is Jerry Goldsmith. My personal favorite that he wrote is Rudy. If you know me, I'm a huge Notre Dame fan. He also wrote for such films as Air Force One and Logan's Run. Well, I hope we all live long and prosper, because we're going to go to the year 1996 and feature the end title from the Star Trek First Contact film score. It's going to be performed for us today by the Royal Scottish Orchestra, and they are under the direction of the composer Jerry Goldsmith here on Classical KUCO.

That was the music of Jerry Goldsmith. We went to the year 1996 and heard the end title from the Star Trek First Contact film score. And it was performed for us today by the Royal Scottish Orchestra. And they were under the direction of Jerry Goldsmith here on Classical KUCO. Well, we started off the 7 o'clock hour with a little Star Wars. We started off the 8 o'clock hour with a little Star Trek. My fingers are crossed for a little Battlestar Galactica to kick off the 9 o'clock hour.

Our next work comes to us from German composer, pianist, and critic of the early Romantic era. Of course, that's going to be Robert Schumann. He was born into an affluent middle-class family. He struggled with the desires to either go into music or go into law. He did study law initially, but found his way to music. A worsening hand injury would force him to focus more on composition than piano performance. As a critic, he co-founded the New Musical Journal in the year 1834 and would go on to edit it for the next 10 years. Today we feature a work from the year 1849. It's his Introduction and Allegro Appassionato in G major, Opus 92. It's going to be performed for us today by German classical pianist Alexander Longwich, along with the WDR Symphony Orchestra Cologne, and they are going to be under the direction of Heinz Holliger here on Classical KUCO.

0: We've been listening to the music of German early Romantic composer Robert Schumann. We went to the year 1849 and heard his work Introduction and Allegro Appassionato in G major, Opus 92. Performed for us today by German pianist Alexander Longwich, along with the WDR Symphony Orchestra Cologne, and they were under the direction of Heinz Holliger here on Classical KUCO. Well, let's grab a look at our weather forecast for today and into our Tuesday. As of now, it does look like it'll be a relatively dry week. Today, we'll see mostly sunny conditions. Highs will get up into the mid-80s. We're going to see those winds gusting out of the south-southwest upwards of 33 miles an hour. We'll see partly cloudy conditions tonight. Lows will dip down to the mid-60s. Winds continue to stay gusty out of the south. And on Tuesday, we'll see partly sunny conditions. We cool down with highs in the low to mid-70s, and those winds will shift from the southwest to the north in the afternoon, gusting as high as 25 miles an hour.
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0: Our next selection comes to us from French composer of the late Romantic and early modern eras, and that is going to be Albert Roussel. He was more interested in math than music early in life. He would go on to be a midshipman in the French Navy for 7 years before studying music at Schola Cantorum de Paris with D&D. His early works were more inspired by Impressionists, and later works were more neoclassical. Today we'll feature a symphonic poem written in 1920, and it is titled For a Spring Festival, Opus 22. Now, I got some really good feedback from one of our listeners saying, you know, they appreciate the biographical information that I share in the morning, but they wanted me to delve into a little bit more in the form and analysis, if you will, of some of these works. So for those that aren't familiar, a symphonic poem is typically a one-movement programmatic work that tells a story, describes a scene, an emotion, just something that could be literary if we wrote it in words versus music. This symphonic poem is going to be performed for us by Orchestra Nationale de l'Orf, and they are under the direction of Jean Martignon here on Classical KUCO.

0: We've been listening to the music of French composer of the late Romantic and early modern eras, Albert Roussel. We went to the year 1920 for a symphonic poem for a spring festival, Opus 22, performed for us by the LORTF National Orchestra, and they were under the direction of Jean Martignon here on Classical KUCO, here for you.
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0: Well, we're down to our final work here in the 8 o'clock hour, and it's going to come to us from Austrian Romantic composer and conductor born into a musical dynasty, and that is going to be Johann Strauss Jr. His father actually did not want his son studying music, so much so that he practiced violin in secret, and when his father found out, it did not go well for Johann Strauss Jr. Of the three brothers, he was the most successful musician. He would write over 500 waltzes, polkas, and other dance music, and then would later transition into writing operettas. We're going to go to the year 1868 and feature Tales from the Vienna Woods Waltz. Tales from the Vienna Woods Waltz, Opus 325. It's going to be performed for us today by the Vienna Philharmonic Orchestra from their 2014 New Year's concert, and they are under the direction of Daniel Barenboim here on Classical KUCO.

Well, we're down to our final work here in the 8 o'clock hour, and it's going to come to us from Austrian romantic composer and conductor born into a musical dynasty, and that is going to be Johann Strauss Jr. His father actually did not want his son studying music, so much so that he practiced violin in secret, and when his father found out, it did not go well for Johann Strauss Jr. Of the three brothers, he was the most successful musician. He would write over 500 waltzes, polkas, and other dance music, and then would later transition into writing operettas. We're going to go to the year 1868 and feature Tales from the Vienna Woods Waltz. Tales from the Vienna Woods Waltz, Opus 325. It's going to be performed for us today by the Vienna Philharmonic Orchestra from their 2014 New Year's concert, and they are under the direction of Daniel Barenboim here on Classical KUCO.

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2: It is 9 o'clock here at Classical KUCO. I am Paul Nesper, and I hope you are having just a wonderful start to this Monday morning. Certainly hope you had a great weekend as well. I know obviously the weather was just incredible. It was nice to have my house open, windows open most of the weekend, and just get that fresh air coming through. So many wonderful performances and festivals. We had the Edmond Arts Festival. We had Mahler 2 with the Oklahoma City Philharmonic and Canterbury Voices. We had Dr. Brian Lamb's retirement concert at UCO. The Oklahoma Youth Orchestras had their second of two season finale concerts. I know I'm forgetting a few other things, but just a wonderful weekend of arts here in Oklahoma. That's going to continue through the month of May. It's a wonderful time to be here. We've got the Paseo Arts Festival at the end of the month. We have the Edmond Public Schools Arts Festival, Fine Arts Festival, excuse me, this Saturday at almost at Edmond Music, but it's the Oklahoma Music Store now. So just so many great events that are going to be taking place, and really the weather looks pretty nice. We should have a dry week, at least that's what the weather reports are saying right now. Today we'll see mostly sunny conditions. Highs are going to get up into the mid-80s, and we're going to see those winds gusting out of the south-southwest upwards of 33 miles an hour. Well, really excited for this last hour of music with really nice variety. We're going to pay tribute to someone we've lost recently. Later in the hour, our musical journey will take us to works from Du Loyer and Copland. But we're going to kick things off here in the 9 o'clock hour. We started with Star Wars, then we went to Star Trek. I was hoping for Battlestar Galactica, but we're going to have to settle for German-born French romantic composer, cellist, and conductor. And that's going to be Jacques Offenbach. He entered the Paris Conservatory at the age of 14, but left after a year, though he would remain in Paris. For the first 20 or so years of his life, he made his name as a cellist and a composer. We typically know him best for his operettas. He wrote nearly 100 operettas in a 20-year span, but he did not begin that until the age of 40. We're going to feature one of those operettas, also known as an opera bouffe in four acts, written in 1886, and that's going to be the Overture to La Vie Parisienne. It'll be performed for us today by the Philharmonia Orchestra, and they are under the direction of Sir Neville Mariner.

kicking off the 9 o'clock hour with a work from German-born French romantic composer Jacques Offenbach. That was the overture to La Vie Parisienne, an opera bouffe in four acts written in 1866. It was performed for us today by the Philharmonia Orchestra, and they were led by Sir Neville Mariner here on Classical KUCO, here for you.

Our next work comes to us from American composer, conductor, pianist, educator, and critic of the modern era. That is going to be Aaron Copland. He grew up with his mother playing piano and singing. He went on to write his first composition at the age of 8. He initially studied with Ruben Goldmark, would eventually travel to Paris to study with Paul Fidal and then Nadia Boulanger. He was known as the Dean of American Composers, and his best-known works are for the stage and the orchestra. Today we're featuring a work written between the years 1927 and 1929, and it's his Symphonic Ode. It was written for the Boston Orchestra. Today we're going to feature the San Francisco Symphony Orchestra, and before we play the work, it'll be under the direction of American composer and conductor, who we lost on April 22nd at the age of 81, and that is Michael Tilson Thomas. Could say a lot of great things about him. His recordings with San Francisco of Mahler just completely transformed my life, especially when I was at the University of Oklahoma. I would listen to that almost every day in practice sessions, and I just loved the emotion and the musicality that he would get from the orchestra. So we'll certainly miss his creativity and musicianship. So again, here is the San Francisco Symphony under the direction of Michael Tilson Thomas performing Copland's Symphonic Ode.

0: We've been listening to the music of American composer Aaron Copland. We heard his symphonic ode written between the years 1927 and 1929, performed for us today by the San Francisco Symphony Orchestra, and they were under the direction of American composer and conductor we lost on April 22nd of this year at 81 years old, Michael Tilson Thomas. Well, we're going to go to our weather forecast for today and into our Tuesday. Today we'll see mostly sunny conditions. Highs will get up into the mid-80s, and we're going to see gusty winds out of the south-southwest upwards of 33 miles an hour. We'll see some clouds roll in tonight. Lows will dip down to the mid-60s. And for Tuesday, we'll see partly sunny conditions. It'll be cooler with highs in the low to mid-70s. And winds will shift from the southwest to the north in the afternoon, gusting as high as 25 miles an hour.
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0: Well, we are down to our final work here on this Monday morning, and it comes to us from French composer and virtuoso guitarist of the classical and early romantic eras, and that is going to be Antoine du Loyer. He was born into a wealthy family who encouraged his musical gifts from a young age. He would start on harpsichord and five-string guitar. Later in life, he would spend 10 years teaching and performing in St. Petersburg. He had an output of roughly 40 to 50 works for guitar, both five and six string, and they ranged anywhere from solo to chamber works. Today we're going to feature the trio concertante in G major for three guitars, opus 29. We'll hear Jörgen Skogmo, Jones Frank, and Oscar Weinrich here on Classical KUCO.

the music of French composer and virtuoso guitarist that transitions the classical and early romantic eras, Antoine du Loyer. That was the trio concertante in G major for three guitars, Opus 29, performed for us today by Jörgen Skogmo, Jens Frank, and Oscar Wernige here on Classical KUCO. Well, that is how we close out this Monday morning together. I so appreciate you being here with me. Hope you have an outstanding rest of your day. I'll be back first thing tomorrow to get our Tuesday morning started off just right. I am Paul Nesper here at Classical KUCO. Coming up at the top of the hour, exploring music.

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The sound of the sea, the curve of a horizon, wind and leaves, the cry of a bird, leave manifold impressions in us. And suddenly, without wishing it at all, one of these memories spills from us and finds expression in musical language. I want to sing my interior landscape with the simple artlessness of a child. That's Claude Debussy. Well, hi there. Welcome to Exploring Music. This is Bill McLaughlin, and we have an adventure in store for us this week. We are going to explore together the world of Claude Debussy. In a way, Debussy may seem among the most familiar of great composers because, for one thing, there are all those wonderful pieces for children, the pieces he wrote for his beloved daughter, Chouchou, Children's Corner, including Gollywog's Cakewalk and the Lullaby for Jimbo. There are the arabesques that we studied as young pianists and Reverie, and above all, Clair de Lune. And then there are the great orchestral masterpieces which are played year in and year out, Prelude to the Afternoon of a Faun, Iberia, La Mer. And yet, for all of the time that I've known Debussy's music, loved it, and have studied it, he remains elusive to me somehow, both as man and as composer. I think that Claude Debussy is perhaps the most mysterious of all the great composers. And I'm not the only person who feels this way. Here's Henri Prunier, who wrote a book on Debussy in 1934, saying, "Debussy was the incomparable painter of mystery, of silence, of the infinite, of the passing cloud, and the sunlit shimmer of the waves." Passing cloud. That sounds more the subject matter for a poet or a painter than a musician. And in fact, Debussy said he learned much more from poets and painters than he did at the Paris Conservatory. But the music he started out studying as a young fellow was the most traditional. He sat at the piano and learned to play. That's right, Bach. Bach remained, to the end of his days, his god. He said everything to him seemed to flow from Bach. And what Debussy especially loved in Bach was Bach's gift with what Debussy called arabesque, a curving line from which everything seemed to unfold. In addition to Bach, Chopin was a tremendous early influence on the young composer. So think of those two composers, Bach and Chopin, and then let your imagination wonder, where did Debussy have to go to find music that sounded like this?

mysterious, and from another world, literally from another world than the mainstream European composers. Debussy was starting with these scales of Bach and Chopin and the minor scale, and began to alter it to a whole tone scale, or a scale which he learned from Asian music. As we go through the story of Debussy's life and listen to so much of his music this week, we'll find how it was that he came to inculcate these exotic scales and cultures into his own Western training. But let's start at the beginning. In fact, let's go back to May 10th, 1836, when a boy was born in France named Manuel Achille Debussy, Debussy's father. We would pronounce Achille Achilles. Manuel Achille, at the age of 18, in the year of 1854, joined the Marine Light Infantry and went off to see the world. Boy, did he ever. He went to Martinique, to Guadeloupe, New Caledonia. He was in the French Navy for about 7 years. In 1861, he was discharged, came back to France, fell in love with a young woman his age from Paris. They married in November of 1861 and set up a household in the little town of Saint-Germain-en-Laye, close to Paris. August 22, 1862, the couple had a child, whom they named Achilles, Achille, in honor of his father, Achille Claude. In fact, it would be nearly 30 years before young Achille Claude would reverse the order of his names and become known to us as Claude Achille Debussy. The boy was born with an unusual protuberance on his forehead. Look at every portrait, even from his teens, and you'll see Debussy combing his hair down to cover his upper right forehead. Debussy's father, Manuel, sort of a ne'er-do-well, could never hold on to a job, and his wife was, in the words of her own daughter many years later, very independent. She says, my mother found that children were a responsibility that interfered with her activities, and she did her utmost to part with them. Mrs. Debussy bore Manuel 5 children. Claude is the oldest. And of all of those 5 children, there were hardly ever more than 1 or 2 at home. They got farmed out to Manuel's sister, a wonderful woman called Clémentine, who took these kids in one by one, starting with young Achille Claude. She looked at this boy and thought he needed something to keep him busy, so she took him for piano lessons. And that's the start of it all. Although there's no record whatsoever of Claude Debussy ever having attended anything like a regular school, grammar school or high school, he seems to have learned very, very fast. No one knows exactly how he came to learn to read and write. And in fact, throughout his life, French grammar and the niceties of the French language escaped him, despite the fact that he was one of the most successful writers on music who ever lived. He seems just preternaturally gifted, and at the age of 10 was taken to Paris to audition for the Paris Conservatory and surprised everyone by getting in. Here's his first teacher, a man named Marmontel, who writes, a charming child, a true artistic temperament. Much can be expected of him. And in fact, much was achieved by him. Within 2 years, that little boy was sitting at a piano in front of the orchestra of the conservatory, playing as the soloist of Chopin's 2nd piano concerto. Can you imagine the discipline it took this little kid from this very nondescript, unconventional household? What kind of discipline it took for him to learn to play the piano so well and so quickly? In spite of Debussy's gift for the piano, in fact, this same Marmontel once remarked, he said, Debussy really loves music. I'm not so sure whether he loves the piano. But he was a gifted sight reader, could play almost anything at first sight, and that got him a job at the age of 16. He did so well that the next summer, Marmontel, his teacher, recommended Debussy be taken on by Nadia van Meck. Nadia van Meck was the patroness of Peter Tchaikovsky, no less. She has a number of children, a couple of them younger, some of them older. He's giving them piano lessons, playing with everyone in the household, including Madame van Meck, who is a wonderful player. And the two of them sat at the piano, playing Tchaikovsky scores like Swan Lake, which were brand new. You couldn't buy these scores anywhere in the world, but she was Tchaikovsky's patron. She had the score there, and young Debussy transcribed them. Let's listen to a composer Debussy said influenced him very much at the time. Here is Alain Planet playing for us the piano piece called Mauresque, music of Emmanuel Charbonnier, exactly the kind of thing young Debussy would have taken to play for Nadia van Meck.

composer is Chabrier, and this is a work called Moresco, which is a work from Northern Africa. Wild, exotic scales. You can see how it appealed to not only Debussy, but the young people in the Van Meck house. Here's Nadja Van Meck in a letter written to Tchaikovsky. Yesterday, my favorite, Achille Debussy, arrived to my great joy. Now I shall have plenty of music, and he enlivens the whole house. He is a Parisian from tip to toe, a gamin, very witty, and a wonderful mimic who takes off with impressions of Gounod, Ambroise Thomas, and the others, most amusingly. He is so good-humored, also satisfied with everything, and entertains all of our people tremendously. He has a charming nature. And to further fill out the picture of Debussy, here's word from Sonia, who's the 11-year-old daughter of Nadja Van Meck. She's taking piano lessons with Debussy, and she writes, "He was a fidgety, gay, thin little Frenchman who greatly enlivened our solemn household. The minute this little Frenchman arrived, dark, thin, and sarcastic, he gave everyone amusing nicknames." Let's listen to a little piece which Debussy wrote at this time. He called it Danse Bohémienne, a Bohemian dance. You can hear a little bit of this striving for some of the exotic tone in this. This is Martin Jones playing the very first piece that I know of Claude Debussy.

It's a very nice thing, but really too short. Nothing is developed and the form is bungled. Well, that's the opinion of Tchaikovsky when he had a look at that little piece we've just heard. The first piece of Claude Debussy, Danse Bohémienne, played for us now by Martin Jones. At least Tchaikovsky says it's a very nice thing. And you can hear some talent already in this very young boy. Now imagine Debussy spending his summers in the most luxurious of chateaus across Europe, even going as far as Russia twice to spend the summer with Nadia von Meck's family. And then at the end of the summer comes the school year. He goes back to Paris, climbs five flights up to this dingy apartment in Montmartre, where one or the other of his parents was occasionally living. The contrast must have been extraordinary. The Paris Conservatory is not a school noted for its encouragement of independent thinking. And you can feel Debussy, during his years at the conservatory, warring with this academic quality of the Paris Conservatory. However, at the same time, Debussy was at work on some songs. This is no less than René Fleming with Jean-Yves Thibaudet at the piano.

Bossoir by the poet Paul Bourget. That was Renee Fleming singing so beautifully with Jean-Yves Thibaudet at the piano. Right now I'd like to play you one more song by Debussy to a text of Paul Verlaine, who's quite a close friend of Debussy, another wonderful singer, the late Victoria de Los Angeles.

Franz Sardine, a text of Paul Verlaine, a close friend of Claude Debussy, the late Victoria de Los Angeles singing music from the early 1880s. The composer is just coming up on his 20th birthday. Debussy now was studying composition at the conservatory. In addition to taking piano lessons, he was studying with a wonderful man named Ernest Guirard, close friend of Berlioz and especially of Bizet. He actually helped write quite a lot of L'Arlésienne. And Guirard took pleasure in Debussy. Debussy was a hothead, but he was so funny and so gifted. Here's actually a transcription by a fellow student, a man named Maurice Emmanuel, who wrote down this exchange one day. Guirard says, "What on earth is that you were playing?" And Debussy replies, "Unresolved floating chords. The tone must be made to sink. Then one finishes where one wishes. One goes out by whatever door one will. Therefore, the terrain is enlarged and the nuances." And Guirard takes his place at the piano and says, "But when I do this, this must resolve." It's a fancy chord called, interestingly enough, a French sixth. Usually you would open that up. It goes to something like this. He says, "See, this must resolve." And Debussy says, "Why? Why the hell does it matter?" And then Guirard asks Debussy, "Well, do you find this pleasing?" And Debussy remarks, "Yes, yes, I most certainly do." Guirard goes on, "How about if it's this?" "How do you get out of that? I don't deny that what you do here is pleasing, but theoretically,

trying to write academic music when we just heard in those beautiful songs something so enchanting and from another world? Why is he working so hard at this academic music? He wants to win the Prix de Rome. This is a grant which enables a young composer to go from Paris to live at the Villa Medici in Rome for 2 years. So he writes pretty awful academic pieces. One called The Prodigal Son, a cantata, won him the Prix de Rome, and there he goes off out the door. Here's a letter to a man named Eugène Vasnier, close friend, and the husband of the wonderful singer for whom Debussy had been writing songs. I think he's falling a little bit in love with Eugène's wife, but remember, he's only 22 or 3 years old. Here's a letter from Rome, 1885. Cher Monsieur Vasnier, here I am in this abominable villa, and I can assure you my first impression is not a good one. The weather is terrible, wind and rain. You must admit there was hardly any point coming to Rome to find the same weather we have in Paris, especially for someone who looks on all things Roman with a jaundiced eye. Poor Debussy, he doesn't like anything. He doesn't like the food there. He says it's terrible. He doesn't like his fellow classmates. He says, sometimes I've been so lonely, I cried. And he closes his letter, sending best wishes to Madame Vasnier, Eugène's wife. He writes, is Marguerite well, and is she still studying my songs? I'm very fond of Marguerite, and I'd like to make a real musician out of her. Oh, well, once again, my respect and affection. Ach, Debussy. Part of the provisions for the young composers enjoying the hospitality there at the Villa Medici were that they send back periodic pieces of music that they were working on to their professors in Paris so that people could make sure they weren't just wasting their time there in Rome. These were called envoi, little sort of like a letter back. This is to a theme, it turned out. I didn't know this when I first heard this piece years ago. To a theme suggested to Debussy by Charles Gounod. It's a greeting to spring. Here is Salut Printemps.

Salut Printemps, music of Claude Debussy. That was Daniel Barenboim conducting the Orchestra and Chorus of Paris. It's still charming, but it doesn't sound very much like Debussy, does it? One of the elements of Roman life which Debussy really did take to heart was marvelous performances of great Renaissance choral work. Here's a letter once again to his friend Vasnier. It is wonderful, for it is made to underline the significance of the words in which it brings out incredible depths. Sometimes there are winding melodic lines that recall illuminated manuscripts and ancient missals. He's talking about that character that he loves so much in Bach, arabesque of the line that curls and draws you into it. Finally, by March of 1887, Debussy had fulfilled his two-year requirement at the Villa Medici. Coming back into Paris, Debussy discovered no open arms stretched out to welcome him, especially not from his family. They were hoping he'd come home from Rome with lots of commissions and especially lots of moolah. Here's a letter he wrote to a friend around this time. They find me far too unproductive, at any rate, to the glory they'd expect to be reflected upon them. They are aware that the castles in Spain that they built out of my prospects have come to nothing. So what's a boy to do? He takes any kind of position he can, a lot of piano teaching particularly, anything to scrape a few sous together so he can pay the rent, and he goes on composing. One of the pieces from this time is a marvelous work for piano four hands, the Petite Suite.

Petite Suite, En Bateau, the first movement of that Petite Suite. That was Robert and Gabi Casadesus playing. You're tuned into Exploring Music, and we're engaged in quite an adventure this week, exploring the world of Achille Claude Debussy. He doesn't change his name until tomorrow's program when he turned 30. Drop us a line. 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By the late 1880s, Paris was starting to come out of the funk they'd been in for nearly 20 years. The Franco-Prussian War of 1870 had not only put paid to poor Napoleon III, it had put Debussy's father in jail. Remember, Debussy's father had been in the military for a while, so when the Prussians came roaring in on Paris, a National Guard was formed, and Debussy's father volunteered and quickly became a captain. He was no more effective at this than anything else. The war was over, but they didn't accept it. They set up what was called the Paris Commune, and he became a communard. And at the end of that little resistance, which lasted about 2 or 3 days, he was lined up against the wall with all of the other communards and nearly shot. He was, at the last minute, excused because he had children, including the, at that time, 9-year-old Claude Debussy. So as you can imagine, the 1870s and early 80s were not a time when German culture was in favor in France. Except for Richard Wagner. There was an enormous craze among the French intellectual and aristocracy and elite of every sort for Wagner. There were pilgrimages every year to the summer festival in Bayreuth. Everyone went. The aristocracy, all of the composers, all of the painters. In fact, it was Renoir himself who met Wagner and said, you are the impressionist of music. And he sat down and painted 2 portraits of Richard Wagner. Debussy was swept along with this too. Wagner was such a powerful influence, and he also seemed, in a certain kind of funny way, the voice of the future. That's what he and Franz Liszt have been saying for 35 years. They called it Zukunft music, the voice of the future. Now all the French were starting to buy it. It was a kind of intellectual validation, which Debussy was at some pains to overthrow. He was swept into it, admired Wagner, but managed to escape his grasp, as we'll hear in this next piece, which owes much more to Art Nouveau than to Art Richard. But before we get to the Blessed Damsel, let's reflect for just a moment on the summer of 1889. There is a Paris World Exhibition at the Champ de Mars. It's the year they erected the Eiffel Tower as part of the celebration, and Debussy went again and again to this exhibition. Not so much for the Eiffel Tower. No, he was interested in music. Exotic, wonderful music of a kind you'd never heard. In the Dutch pavilion, they had a Javanese gamelan. This is the orchestra of Bali, percussion orchestra largely. And Debussy would listen to this wonderful changing colors and rhythms of the gamelan. Years later, he wrote, "There were, and still are, despite the evils of civilization, some delightful native people for whom music is as natural as breathing. Their conservatoire is the eternal rhythm of the sea. The wind among the leaves, the thousand sounds of nature, which they understand without having to consult an arbitrary treatise." Remember, he didn't like that academic stuff very much. And he's learning from these wonderful players in Bali a new scale with 5 tones in it. You can play it on the black keys of the piano. I'm going to start on a G flat now. A flat. How different is that from the Western scale we would expect? Something here. But no. And one of the appealing things about this pentatonic scale, as it's called, 5-note scale, is that you can't play any wrong notes. If you play Western music and you play, and you happen to accidentally play, you can hear there's a dissonance there. Those 2 notes don't go together. You can't do that in a pentatonic scale. You can play any of these black key notes. Little kids in your family can touch your piano and they can't go wrong if they play on the black keys. They are caught up and fascinated with the same sounds that enchanted Claude Debussy. Another feature of the 1889 exhibition was wonderful examples of Art Nouveau, which is a sort of offshoot of Impressionism. If you think for a moment of Aubrey Beardsley's posters for Oscar Wilde's Salome, that's high Art Nouveau. Also, if you look at the metro stops, the subway stops in Paris with their wonderful vegetative designs, also Art Nouveau. For an exhibition at the Museum of Modern Art in the 60s, Peter Seltz wrote, "The peacock's tail feathers occur more often than the whole bird, and soon the water lily pad stem take precedence over the flower. The tendril of the vine is more interesting than its leaves, the bud more intriguing than the blossoms. Almost to the exclusion of men, it is women
who dominate Art Nouveau world, and the aspect of women which preoccupies the artist is her hair, long, flowing hair which may merge with a drapery or become part of a general wavy configuration. Now we're ready to hear this next piece, which is very rarely performed. It's a work which Debussy started in Rome, but couldn't show any of his professors. It's based on Dante Gabriel Rossetti's poem, The Blessed Damoiselle, which comes out in French as La Demoiselle Élue. It's a poem lyrique, he tells us. Here is Sylvia McNair, soprano, Susan Graham, mezzo-soprano, the Tanglewood Festival Chorus and Boston Symphony under Seiji Ozawa, La Demoiselle Élue.

blessed damosel leaned out from the gold bar of heaven. Her eyes were deeper than the depth of waters stilled at even. She had three lilies in her hand, and the stars in her hair were seven. Music of Claude Debussy, La Demoiselle Élue. That was Sylvia McNair, soprano. Susan Graham was the mezzo. Tanglewood Festival Chorus and Boston Symphony, all under the direction of Seiji Ozawa. Music from the late 1880s, music of Claude Debussy, just around the time he was getting ready to change his name from Achille to Claude. We have time for one more wonderful favorite, written just about this period by Debussy. One of his arabesques. We were just listening to lots of arabesques in La Demoiselle Élue. Let's listen now to Richard Stoltzman and Nancy Allen as they play this piece. Yeah, I know it was originally a piano piece, but this arabesque sounds so beautiful, played with clarinet and harp.

The musical arabesque, which is to say the principle of ornament, is at the basis of all forms of art. The divine arabesque was used by Palestrina and Orlando. They discovered its principle in Gregorian chant and provided support for its interlaced designs with strong counterpoint. That's Debussy writing about his concept of music as arabesque, as this flowing, curling line. And that was Richard Stoltzman and Nancy Allen, clarinetist and harp, respectively, playing Debussy's first arabesque. And now we've used up all the time we have for the first day of exploring the world of still Achille Claude Debussy. Tune in tomorrow. We'll watch him turn into Claude Achille. Hope you can join us then. In the meantime, stay right where you are. There's great stuff coming up right here.

0: 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Our production assistants are Ella Pinsloop, Eric Opland, Adela Skoronsky, and Weston Williams. Rebecca Neistat is the WFMT production and syndication manager. 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I'm Bill McLaughlin. 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
2: Hello, welcome to Concert Hall Classics on Classical KUCO. I'm your host, Kirk Timmons, and thanks for joining me today. In this three-hour organ recital edition of Concert Hall Classics, I'm offering music of two major Baroque composers for the organ. Dietrich Buxtehude and Johann Pachelbel played on instruments contemporary to the composer's era, and organ music of Charles-Marie Vidor, the Symphonie Gothique, Opus 70, played on the great Cavalco organ of La Madeleine, Paris. Superb performances of Baroque and late Romantic works for organ. I hope you enjoy this program. Dietrich Buxtehude, who lived from around 1637 to May 1707, was a Danish composer and organist of the Baroque period, whose works are typical of the North German organ school. As a composer who worked in various vocal and instrumental idioms, Buxtehude's style greatly influenced other composers, such as Johann Sebastian Bach and Georg Friedrich Handel. Buxtehude is considered one of the most important composers of the 17th century. The 19 organ preludes form the core of Buxtehude's works and are among the most important contributions to the music literature of the 17th century. They are sectional compositions that alternate between free improvisation and strict counterpoint. There are also over 40 surviving chorale settings by Buxtehude, and they constitute the most important contributions to the genre in the 17th century. His settings include chorale variations, chorale Bichocaris, chorale fantasies, and chorale preludes. Buxtehude's principal contributions to the organ chorale are his 30 short chorale preludes. The chorale preludes are usually four-part cantus firmus settings of one stanza of the chorale. The melody is presented in an elaborately ornamented version in the upper voice. The three lower parts engage in some form of counterpoint. I'm offering now a concert that features a selection of preludes and chorale settings, including the Preludium in D major, Nun bitten wir den Heiligen Geist, Mensch wilt du leben seliglich, gelobet 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Nicholas Danby plays the organ at St. Lawrence, Alkmaar, Holland.

0: Recorded in October 1989 for Virgin Classics, we've heard Nicholas Danby playing the organ at St. Lawrence, Alkmaar, Holland, and a concert of preludes and chorale settings by Dutch Baroque composer Diederik Buxtehude. I'm Kurt Timmons, and a special thank you to all of the listeners who contribute to Classical KUCO. 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
1: This is Concert Hall Classics. I'm Kurt Timmons, and thanks for listening today. Johann Pachelbel, baptized the 11th of September, 1653, and lived until 1606, was a German composer, organist, and teacher who brought the South German organ schools to their peak. He composed a large body of sacred and secular music, and his contributions to the development of the chorale prelude and fugue have earned him a place among the most important composers of the Middle Baroque period. Pachelbel's music enjoyed enormous popularity during his lifetime. He had many students, and his music became a model for the composers of South and Central Germany. Approximately 530 compositions have been attributed to Johann Pachelbel. Today, Pachelbel is best known for the Canon in D. Other well-known works include the Chaconne in F minor and the Toccata in E minor for organ. I'm offering a concert that encompasses Pachelbel's compositional style, including the Preludium Fuga und Chaconne in D minor, Nun komm der Heiden Heiland, Meine Seele erhebet den Herren, Magnificat 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Werner Jacob plays the 1833 Josef Kalinet organ in Mollau, Alsace.

0: Recorded in October 1988, we've heard Werner Jakub play the 1833 Josef Kalinin organ in Mahlau Alsace in a concert of organ works of German Baroque composer Johann Pachelbel. I'm Kurt Timmons, coming up next on Concert Hall Classics after a short break. Music of Charles-Marie Vidor. 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
1: I'm Kirk Timmons. You're listening to Concert Hall Classics, and thanks for joining me today. Charles-Marie Vidor, who lived from 1844 to 1937, left behind a substantial number of meticulously crafted compositions for various instrumental and vocal combinations. However, he is primarily remembered for his 10 organ symphonies. Inspired by the magnificent Cavaille Coll organ at Saint-Sulpice in Paris, these works revolutionized the art of organ playing and composition in France. Vidor turned to plainchant for melodic material in his last two organ symphonies, beginning with the Symphonie Gothique Opus 70, composed in 1895. We will now hear that work, as played by Joseph Nolan, on the Cavaille Coll organ of La Madeleine, Paris.

Recorded the 4th through the 8th of August 2011, we've heard the Symphonie Gothique, Opus 70, composed in 1895 by Charles-Marie Vidor, as played by Joseph Nolan on the Cavelle Cole organ of La Madeleine, Paris. I'm Kurt Timmons, and I enjoyed offering this program featuring organ music of Baroque composers Dietrich Buxtehude and Johann Pachelbel and the Symphonie Gothique, Opus 70 of Charles-Marie Vidor. More great music coming up in the next special edition of Concert Hall Classics. 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
1: Stardate May 4th. Comet Halley's loss is Earth's gain. As the comet orbits the Sun, it sheds a bit of ice and dirt from its surface. That debris spreads out along the comet's path. Earth passes close to that path twice a year. Some of the solid particles ram into our planet, adding a minuscule amount to Earth's mass. For sky watchers, the intersection creates two meteor showers as the comet dust vaporizes in the atmosphere. And one of them is underway now, the Eta Aquarius. The shower's peak lasts for several nights, centered around tomorrow night. At its best, the shower can produce a few dozen meteors per hour. Halley is a chunk of rock and ice about 7 miles in diameter. On average, it orbits the Sun once every 76 years, although that period varies by a few years. It's been recorded in Earth's night sky for more than 2,000 years. Edmund Halley linked some of those appearances in 1705, demonstrating that a comet can return to view multiple times. Halley also predicted the comet's next appearance in 1758. When it showed up at the time he forecast, the comet was named in Halley's honor. Over the centuries, the comet's orbit moves away from Earth a bit. Today, we're several million miles from that path. As the orbit shifts away, we pick up less and less of the comet dust. That makes the meteor showers less impressive. So over time, the Eta Aquarius will slowly die out. You can find out how to subscribe to our daily program at stardate.org. I'm Billy Henry.
2: It's 2:02 Monday afternoon from Classical KUCO. We're Oklahoma's voice for the performing arts, and I'm Kent Anderson. Hope you had a good weekend. Glad to be back with you for Monday in our new block between 2 and 4 p.m. today. More music for you, and we'll be beginning with our 2 o'clock check-in with Franz Schubert in just a moment. This afternoon, we'll also hear from Bruckner and Gershwin, Mozart and Debussy, and a whole lot more. Good things to come. For our 2 o'clock visit with Franz Schubert this day, some of his short piano works and piano dances, and all of these in a wonderful recording from 2024 by French pianist Pierre-Laurent Amar. It's a gallop and a set of Scottish dances for piano. Scottish dances, very popular with both Austrian and French composers in the early 19th century, a set of sentimental waltzes for piano, and some German dances as well. All music by Franz Schubert and all performed by Pierre-Laurent Amar.

0: Some piano dances by Franz Schubert, a gallop and Scottish dance, a set of sentimental waltzes for piano. That was the set of works that inspired Maurice Ravel many years later to write his noble and sentimental waltzes, and then some selected German dances when these were all played by the French pianist Pierre-Laurent Aimard. It's 2:21 on Classical KUCO. That's our 2 o'clock Schubert for Monday. Up next, a major work by Anton Bruckner. It's 79 degrees in Oklahoma City.
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0: The final symphony that Anton Bruckner completed was his 8th.

1890. His Eighth Symphony was dedicated to Emperor Franz Josef I. Bruckner had actually written to the emperor and asked permission to dedicate the work to him. The emperor said yes and then paid for it to be published as well. Here's a performance in its entirety, 76 minutes worth of music, uninterrupted here on KUCO. The performance is by the Cincinnati Symphony Orchestra, recorded in 1993 and conducted by Jesus Lopez Cobos on Classical KUCO.

0: The Complete Symphony No. 8 in C Minor by Anton Bruckner. Here on Classical KUCO, Edmond, Oklahoma City. It's 3:40. I'm Kent Anderson. Thank you for being here this afternoon. The Cincinnati Symphony Orchestra played Bruckner there with Jesus Lopez Cobos conducting the final completed symphony in Bruckner's career. Oklahoma City area weather for tonight. About a 20% chance of showers and thunderstorms between about 7 and 10 p.m. Otherwise, partly cloudy, low of 63. And a slight chance of some drizzle around during the middle of the day tomorrow and a high of 70. Right now, partly cloudy, breezy, 80 in Oklahoma City, 82 in Nichols Hills. It is 90 degrees in Weatherford.
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0: In 1941, the Armenian composer Aram Khachaturian wrote incidental music for the play Masquerade by Lermontov. 3 years later, he arranged an orchestral suite from some of the selections of the incidental music. Here's the suite performed by the London Symphony Orchestra and Stanley Black on Classical KUCO.

0: Masquerade Suite by Aram Khachaturian, the London Symphony Orchestra. It was led by Stanley Black here on Classical KUCO. 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We'll start off the 4 o'clock hour with Rhapsody in Blue by George Gershwin and premiering new music for String Quartet by Alexander Glazunov. That and more coming up.
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2: This is the Composer's Datebook for May 4th. I'm John Burge. On today's date, in 1953, at New York's 92nd Street Y, the Walden String Quartet tackled the difficult first string quartet of American composer Elliot Carter. Carter's quartet was as densely packed with ideas as a page from James Joyce, an author the composer cited as an influence. But writing for the Herald Tribune, composer Virgil Thompson gave the work this glowing review. The piece is complex of texture, delicious in sound, richly expressive, and in every way grand. The audience loved it. That same year, Carter's quartet won first prize in the International String Quartet Competition in Belgium, a contest Carter entered almost as an afterthought. He said, "My first quartet was written largely for my own satisfaction and grew out of an effort to understand myself." To escape from the distractions of New York, Carter retreated to the desert near Tucson to write it. No one had commissioned the quartet, and Carter initially feared its complexity would baffle performers and audiences. His next quartet, equally challenging, won a Pulitzer Prize. Complexity would characterize Carter's music for the next 50 years, although the composer himself insisted that fantasy and invention, rather than difficulty for its own sake, had always been his goal. Composer's Datebook is produced by APM, American Public Media, in conjunction with the American Composers Forum, reminding you that all music was once new.

2 minutes now after 4 o'clock from Classical KUCO. Kent Anderson here. Thank you for coming by this afternoon. Glad you're here for music beginning the hour by George Gershwin, Rhapsody in Blue. This is from a compilation recording that was issued in 1997, featuring pianist Ivan Davis and the Cleveland Orchestra under Lauren Mazel.

0: Pianist Ivan Davis, the Cleveland Orchestra, led by Lauren Mazel, with George Gershwin's Magnificent Rhapsody in Blue. It's 4:20 on Classical KUCO. Kent Anderson here. Get our first check of afternoon drive time traffic now in Oklahoma City. On the interstate system, one accident now. This is causing some trouble on I-44 east at Northwest 23rd. Looks like traffic is slowing down all the way back to Southwest 29th. Other areas to look out for, accidents on County Line Road at Southwest 44th, Northwest 150th at Santa Fe, and North Portland at Northwest 164th. Traffic from SigAlert.com.
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0: Russian composer Alexander Glazunov lived 1865 to 1936. Well known for his orchestrations, brilliant composer for orchestral forces. But he wrote a little bit of chamber music, not much, and it hasn't been recorded much. The London-based Tippett Quartet has set about to remedy that and have just put out their first volume of the string quartets of Glazunov. We'll premiere it for you this afternoon, our first time to get a listen to this. And I'll confess, I have not ever heard any recordings of the Glazunov Quartet ever. So looking forward to sharing this with you. It's Glazunov's Quartet number 3 in G major, subtitled The Slavonic, with some basis in Slavic folk music. Here's a performance by the Tippett Quartet.

String Quartet No. 3 in G Major, The Slavonic by Alexander Glazunov. Brand new recording, premiering it for you this afternoon on Classical KUCO. The Tippett Quartet performing. They've set about to record all of the quartets by Glazunov. It's 4:50. I'm Kent Anderson. Thanks for being here for this afternoon. Oklahoma City traffic. A new accident on I-44 East. Now, the earlier one has cleared, and now we're looking at an accident on I-44 East at the I-40 interchange. Beware of that. Also, still working, Morgan Road at Southwest 15th, Northwest 48th at Klassen, Northwest 150th at Santa Fe, and Northwest 164th at May. 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In 1999, American composer Eric Ewason, who's well known for his works for wind instruments, was approached with a commission from a man he didn't know. The commission was to be as a wedding gift for the man's best friend. And then the gentleman who commissioned the work played it at the wedding. It's called Ballade for a Ceremony, scored for trumpet and wind ensemble. Here's trumpet soloist Richard Stelzel and the Grand Valley State University Symphonic Wind Ensemble, directed by Kevin Tutt.

Just beautiful. I hadn't heard this piece in a long time. The Ballade for a Ceremony by Eric Ewason. Trumpeter Richard Stetzel and Kevin Tutt, the conductor of the Grand Valley State University Symphonic Wind Ensemble. It's 4:57 now, Monday afternoon from Classical KUCO. I'm Kent Anderson. I'll have a day to remember for you at 5 o'clock. Next hour, the biggest hit of Emil Nicholas von Reznicek, an early work by Mozart, music of François Devien. That and more coming up between 5 and 6 here on KUCO.

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1: A day to remember, May 4th, 1814. Politics in early 19th century continental Europe was largely defined by Napoleon Bonaparte. In Spain, for example, Napoleon invaded in 1808. Social unrest over the invasion led to the abdication of King Charles IV, and his son, Ferdinand VII, took the throne. Napoleon arrested Ferdinand and had him deported to France, while Napoleon placed his own brother, Joseph, on the Spanish throne. Napoleon then created a legislature, which crafted the Constitution of 1812, Spain's first constitution. It guaranteed separation of powers, freedom of the press, free enterprise, expanded voting rights, and established a constitutional monarchy with a parliamentary system. And while the Constitution was remarkably progressive, the Spanish people in general did not accept Joseph Bonaparte as their king. By late 1813, Napoleon had suffered some setbacks, and he hurriedly released Ferdinand VII from house arrest and supported his return to Madrid. But Spain was no longer the absolute monarchy Ferdinand had left 6 years earlier. Before being allowed to set foot on Spanish soil, he had to promise he would rule according to the new constitution. But as he made his way across the country, conservatives encouraged him to do away with the constitution, and he did. On May 4th, 1814, Ferdinand abolished the Constitution, claiming it had been illegally made by a legislature assembled in his absence without his consent. The king had many of the leading constitutional supporters imprisoned, and Spain, after less than 2 years, was once again an absolute and autocratic monarchy. A Day to Remember is a production of KUCO at the University of Central Oklahoma. 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

0: The Royal Scottish National Orchestra, led by Lance Friedel. The Donna Diana Overture by Emil Nicholas von Resnicek, who was born in Vienna on the 4th of May in 1860. He moved in the same circles, his father had moved in the same circles as Strauss Sr. and Josef Lanner. So he was well acquainted with the Viennese music scene from a very young age. Donna Diana, his greatest hit, certainly a comic opera, had its premiere in Prague in 1894. The opera is rarely staged now, but the overture pops up on concert programs and recordings. It is 5:10 now. This is Oklahoma's Voice for the Performing Arts, Classical KUCO. Kent Anderson with you. Thanks for coming along this afternoon. Oklahoma City drive time traffic. Accidents now on Southwest 119th at Western. Morgan Road at Southwest 15th. And to the north, Northwest 150th at Santa Fe and Portland at Northwest 164th. 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
0: In 1766, Wolfgang Mozart was 10 years old. His father, Leopold, took young Wolfgang and his sister, Nannerl, on a tour of Europe. And they were quite a hit in most of the places they went, and people marveled at the young prodigy. Of course, young Mozart wrote pieces as he went along the way, and when he was 10 years old, wrote a little piece for small orchestra called Gulla Matthias Musicum. In the Kirkel catalog of Mozart's works, it's number 32. Years later, Mozart said that the title basically meant nonsense or a hodgepodge, certainly intended to be light entertainment. Here is Mozart's youthful Gulla Matthias Musicum, performed by Orpheus Chamber Orchestra.

0: A Little Light Music by Wolfgang Mozart, written when he was 10 years old. Gallimathias Musicum, written during his tour of Europe at age 10. Orpheus Chamber Orchestra performing. Classical KUCO, it's 528. Kent Anderson with you this afternoon. Oklahoma City area weather for tonight. About a 20% chance of some rain around the area between about 7 and 10 p.m. Otherwise, partly cloudy, low of 63, and a bit breezy with winds gusting up around 25 miles per hour from the south. For tomorrow, a little patchy drizzle, mainly between 10 a.m. and 1 p.m. Otherwise, mostly cloudy, cooler tomorrow, a high of 70. It's 81 now in Oklahoma City, 80 in Mustang, it's 81 in Ada.
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0: Frenchman François Devien was only 3 years younger than Mozart, and Devien was well known throughout much of his lifetime as one of the preeminent flutists in all of Europe.

consequently, as a composer, most of the works he wrote, not all, but most, were for his instrument, including a wonderful set of concertos. Here's number 2 in D major. Mark Growles here and the Walloon Chamber Orchestra. It's led by Bernard Labadie on Classical KUCO.

0: flutist Mark Growles with the Walloon Chamber Orchestra. It was led by Bernard Labadie. The Flute Concerto No. 2 by François Devien. At 5:50 here on Classical KUCO, I'm Kent Anderson. Thanks for dropping in this afternoon. One more look at afternoon drive time traffic. A couple of new accidents causing some issues. The Broadway Extension northbound at Hefner Road, and then another accident on northbound Broadway Extension at 63rd, and traffic moving quite slowly between the two there as well. Also, southeast 44th at Shields, southwest 119th at Western, Morgan Road at southwest 15th, and northwest 164th at May. Traffic from SigAlert.com.
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Polish composer and violinist Zygmunt Stojowski was born on today's date, 1870, lived until 1946. He left Poland when he was 18, went to Paris to study for several years. And when he came back, his reputation in Poland was such that one of his compositions was featured on the very first concert by the newly founded Warsaw Philharmonic. For his birthday today, Stojowski's beautiful Romance for Violin and Orchestra, played by violinist Bartolomej Nitziol and the BBC Scottish Symphony Orchestra, led by Lukasz Borowicz. You're on Classical KUCO. It's 5:58. Coming up at 6, Bill McLaughlin and Exploring Music, and don't miss the New York Philharmonic Concert at 7. Great music all day and all night here on KUCO. I'm Kent Anderson. I enjoyed sharing some with you, and I'll be back here tomorrow afternoon at 2 o'clock.

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0: 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Our production assistants are Ella Pinsloop, Eric Opland, Adela Skoronsky, and Weston Williams. Rebecca Neistat is the WFMT production and syndication manager. 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I'm Bill McLaughlin. 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